The Passamezzo Variations by Samuel Scheidt, performed there by the St. Louis Brass Quintet. From brass to string music. Peter Van de Graaff here with you. We have some music now written by Richard Strauss in 1945, written after the destruction of Munich and Dresden in bombing raids. Several of Strauss's operas had their premieres at those two great cities. This is called Metamorphosen, Metamorphosis, a study for 23 solo strings. We have the Smithsonian Chamber Players, Kenneth Slowick, the conductor, and this music by Richard Strauss.

Kenneth Slowick with the Smithsonian Chamber Players performed that music by Richard Strauss, written towards the end of his life and after the bombing of Munich and Dresden. Metamorphosen, Metamorphosis, a study for 23 solo strings. We're going to turn now to a couple of madrigals from early Germany, beginning with this one by Hans Leo Hassler, sung by the King's Singers.

Tanzen und Springen, Dancing and Jumping. It's a madrigal by Hans Leo Hassler with the King Singers and members of the Consort of Music. Just a few minutes, we're going to listen to some music by one of the sons of Johann Sebastian Bach, in fact, the very youngest son. But first we have this madrigal, which, of course, was originally sung, but it's played here by the Eastman Brass Quintet, a madrigal, Diletti Pastorali, Delighted Shepherds, by Johann Hermann Schein.

Eastman Brass Quintet with music by Johann Hermann Schein, a madrigal from 1624 called Diletti Pastorali. I gave you a bad translation of that before. Pastoral Delights, that's much better. Eastman Brass Quintet performed. Here now is music by the youngest son of Johann Sebastian Bach, born in 1733, Johann Christian Bach. We listen to a quintet for flute, oboe, violin, cello, and harpsichord. And this is a performance by the Queen's Chamber Band.

The Queen's Chamber Band performed that chamber work by the youngest son of Johann Sebastian Bach, Johann Christian Bach. That's a quintet in D for flute, oboe, violin, cello, and continuo. This is attributed to Father Bach. It's a Polonaise.

0: Albert Fuller performed that music attributed to Johann Sebastian Bach, a Polonaise.
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4: 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Our engineer today is Adam Stanishevsky. 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Our digital media producer is Molly C.V. Nesper. Roberta Shorrock directs the show. Our co-host is Tanya Mosley. I'm Terry Gross.

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Today, we have music in a setting that feels almost made for it, Wulfegg Castle in southern Germany, where centuries of history provide the backdrop for a concert of great German and Austrian classics. Hi, I'm Jan Weller. The German Radio Philharmonic is led by conductor Manfred Honeck in a program that moves from the supernatural drama of Weber's Der Freischütz to the warmth and elegance of Haydn's First Cello Concerto, featuring soloist Pablo Ferrandez. And finally, to Mozart's Grand Symphony No. 41, The Jupiter. Three composers, three very different worlds, and one magnificent setting. Karl Maria von Weber's Der Freischütz takes us into a world of dark forests, moonlit nights, and the supernatural, a story that became one of the defining works of early German opera. You can hear that atmosphere right away in this overture. Weber gives us everything from eerie whispers to ominous shadows before the music bursts into moments of energy and brilliant orchestral colors. Here is Manfred Honeck to lead the German Radio Philharmonic in the overture to Weber's Der Freischütz from Germany's Wulfegg Castle.

The Supernatural World of Carl Maria von Weber. That was the overture to his opera, Der Freischütz, opening our concert from Wilfed Castle in Germany. Manfred Honeck led the German Radio Philharmonic in that performance from June of 2026. We now turn to music of a very different character, Haydn's Cello Concerto No. 1. Long thought to have been lost, it was rediscovered in the 1960s, giving the world a chance to once again hear Haydn's elegant, energetic music for the cello. And our soloist Pablo Ferrandez, who is now coming to the stage, brings both warmth and remarkable agility to this music. It's Haydn at his most graceful, playful, and full of surprises. From Wolfegg Castle, here is the Cello Concerto No. 1 by Franz Josef Haydn. The German Radio Philharmonic is led by Manfred Honeck, and the soloist is Pablo Ferrandez.

full of elegance and grace. That was Haydn's Cello Concerto No. 1. You heard Pablo Ferrandez as soloist with the German Radio Philharmonic led by Manfred Honeck from this concert at Germany's Wolfegg Castle. Regarded as one of the outstanding cellists of his generation and awarded at the 15th International Tchaikovsky Competition, Pablo Ferrandez has made a name for himself for both his technical and expressive skills. Along with concerts in Germany this year, he'll be featured with the Philadelphia Orchestra and the Toronto Symphony, and he'll serve as artist-in-residence with the Philharmonic Orchestra of Monte Carlo. And it looks like Mr. Ferrandez is going to delight the audience in Wolfegg Castle with an encore.

Performing an encore, that was cellist Pablo Fernandez in J.S. Bach's Prelude from his Cello Suite No. 1, from a concert recorded in June of 2026 at Wulfegg Castle in Germany. Next week, our series of concerts from China's National Center for the Performing Arts begins as we head to Beijing for a concert by conductor Li Biao and the NCPA Orchestra as they perform three violin concertos by Mozart. I hope you'll be listening.

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2: Our concert for you today is at a truly remarkable setting, Wolfegg Castle in southern Germany, a Renaissance castle whose history stretches back more than 400 years. We are in the Rittersaal, or Knight's Hall, which is decorated in ornate Baroque style with large wooden carved statues mounted on the wall, and it's renowned for its exceptional acoustics. Wrapping up our concert with the German Radio Philharmonic and conductor Manfred Honeck is the Symphony No. 41 by Mozart. Mozart's final symphony is a work that seems to gather everything he knew about music and sets it in motion. Nicknamed the Jupiter, it has the energy of a celebration, but also an extraordinary sense of craftsmanship and ambition. Here is the Symphony No. 41, the Jupiter Symphony, by Mozart. Manfred Honeck leads the German Radio Philharmonic.

one of the greatest symphonies ever written. That was Mozart's Symphony No. 41, The Jupiter. Closing this concert at Wulfegg Castle by the German Radio Philharmonic, led by Manfred Honeck. But our visit with this orchestra isn't over just yet. We have time for two more works. First, we'll hear Robert Reimer lead the orchestra in music written for the famous Ballet Russe, Vincenzo Tomasini's ballet suite titled The Good-Humored Ladies, which is based on keyboard sonatas by Domenico Scarlatti.

written for Russia's famous Ballet Russe. That was Vincenzo Tomasini's ballet suite, The Good-Humored Ladies. His arrangement of keyboard sonatas by Domenico Scarlatti. Robert Reimer led the German Radio Philharmonic. Next, we have music by Henri Marteau. One of the most important violinists and teachers of the early 20th century, his music had little success during his own lifetime, but it's found a new audience in the 21st century. Here is Raoul Gruneis to lead the German Radio Philharmonic in Marteau's Serenade for Winds.

The Serenade for Winds by Henri Marteau. The German Radio Philharmonic was conducted by Raoul Grüneis, wrapping up our time with this great orchestra. This program was produced by Daniel Goldberg. Special thanks to Rebecca Neistat and the WFMT Radio Network team. The executive producer is Roger White. Today's program comes from a partnership with the European Broadcasting Union and Sarlon Broadcasting. Next week, we begin a series of concerts from Beijing's National Center for the Performing Arts. We'll hear conductor Li Biao and the NCPA Orchestra as they perform three violin concertos by Mozart. I'm Jan Weller. Thanks for listening.

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1: Wednesday with the Orchestra is the midweek feature of Alabama Public Radio's Evening Classics. 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
4: From APM, American Public Media, this is Performance Today. I'm Valerie Kaler with the confession. I didn't read The Lion, the Witch, and the Wardrobe when I was a kid. In fact, I knew nothing about the Chronicles of Narnia until I was in my 20s. Luckily for me, I've always stayed in close touch with my inner 8-year-old, so I was just as enchanted and entertained as little Val would have been. The idea of portals to entirely other worlds is eternally compelling. Who wouldn't want to step into a different timeline for a while? Until such technology exists, we find our way there in art, in literature, in music. Kevin Lau's Narnia-inspired music is on the way this hour.
5: BBC News with David Harper. The United States and Venezuela have welcomed a big energy deal, which they've formally signed in Caracas, along with a series of agreements involving international oil firms. The U.S. Energy Secretary Chris Wright said the deal would unlock tens of billions of dollars in investment and thousands of jobs. Critics say the deal hands Washington control of a fifth of Venezuela's oil reserves and entrenches the current authoritarian government. Luis Pacheco, a former senior executive at Venezuela's state oil company PDVSA, told the BBC there were a lot of unknowns behind the deal.
6: This small company that the Americans are using has no way of undertaking the challenge that that deal entails. Even if the deal comes in, the tax money, which the country is supposed to use for benefiting the population, will be handled by the same people who destroyed the country. And how that is that going to work is a very large question.
5: Leading U.S. tech bosses and the Trump administration have pushed ministers from G20 countries to embrace AI and build data centers at a conference in North Carolina held amid a growing backlash. The head of the chipmaker NVIDIA, Jason Huang, said AI was a form of infrastructure like water and roads. OpenAI's boss, Sam Altman, described AI as non-negotiable.
7: I think it would be approximately as bad of an idea to say we're not going to have AI in our country as it was to say we're not going to have electricity in our country back 100 plus years ago. This is something that every person and every business and really the entire machine of society is going to need to deliver the quality of life that your citizens should demand.
5: Asked for his thoughts afterwards, Britain's attending minister said no one disputed AI's opportunities, but people leading businesses had different responsibilities to those running countries. Palestinian officials say two teenagers have been killed in the occupied West Bank during an incursion involving Israeli settlers and troops. The Palestinian Health Ministry said the youths died in a village near Ramallah. The Israeli military says its troops fired on people throwing stones. Survivors of a police shooting in apartheid-era South Africa are launching a new push for justice more than six decades after what became known as the Sharpeville Massacre. 69 people were killed when police opened fire on thousands of peaceful demonstrators in the township in 1960. Pumza Filani reports.
8: No police officers were ever prosecuted for the violence at Sharpeville, and the apartheid-era law also shielded the then-government from criminal charges or civil claims. Now survivors are making a legal bid to show it is unconstitutional and have it overturned. If they succeed, the victims and relatives would, for the first time, be able to collectively bring a legal claim against the current state over the shooting. South Africa's government said it was continuing to support apartheid victims in various ways.
5: World News from the BBC. A U.S. federal judge in Maryland has blocked the Trump administration from enforcing a new executive order that sought to limit eligibility for birthright citizenship. The ruling is a response to an executive order which President Trump signed last month after the Supreme Court rejected his earlier effort in June. The parliament of the tiny Alpine principality of Liechtenstein has voted by the narrowest possible margin to approve a citizens' initiative to legalise abortion during the first 3 months of pregnancy. The measure passed by 13 votes to 12, but faces a major obstacle. The Catholic monarch, Prince Alois, has the power to veto legislation and has already made clear he opposes the initiative. A US judge has ordered jurors to make a final attempt to reach a verdict in a closely followed triple murder trial of a mother who killed her three children. Lindsay Clancy has admitted strangling her children in their Massachusetts home in 2023, but has pleaded not guilty, arguing she was suffering from postpartum psychosis. Ione Wells has been following the trial.
9: There are, as a result, so many different possible verdicts that the jury could come to. She could be convicted of first-degree murder. She could be found guilty of other crimes with lesser sentences, like second-degree murder. Or she could be found not guilty by reason of insanity. That would essentially mean that she would likely be sent to a psychiatric hospital. That is why this case has been so complex, and we are seeing a situation now where the jury are finding it incredibly difficult to reach consensus on what should happen to her.
5: Three large storm systems are churning through the Pacific at the same time, spurred by waters warmed by a developing extraordinary El Niño event. Scientists have described the simultaneous presence of two powerful hurricanes and a tropical storm as rare. None are currently forecast to cause significant trouble for Pacific islands, although one, Hurricane Lowell, could brush Hawaii. The world has been bracing for the effects of the superpowered El Niño. BBC News.
4: 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I'm Valerie Kaler. French composer Lily Boulanger was coming of age as an extraordinary composer while she was also terribly sick. She passed away in the spring of 1918 at the age of 24. What we're about to hear is the last piece of music she wrote with her own hand, Of a Sad Evening by Lily Boulanger.

0: David Afcam led the Minnesota Orchestra in Dumm Soir Triste of a Sad Evening. Much of the piece travels in a kind of colorful torment, and then the final minute settles into acceptance and serenity. Lily Boulanger wrote that in 1918. It's the last piece she had the strength to write in her own hand. She was 24 years old, and she died just a couple months later. In a moment, you've probably heard the phrase, never meet your heroes. I'd like to add, never eat the candy you read about in a fantasy novel. Friends, Turkish delight is not worth betraying your family for. 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
1: 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I'm Bob Whitman. 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
0: It's been a real treat to feature the work of composer Kevin Lau with increasing regularity here on PT, so far mostly in the form of string quartets. We're about to hear the world premiere of a new orchestral work he wrote for ROCO, Houston's Chamber Orchestra. It's called Tales Before the Dawn of Time. For his inspiration, Kevin Lau leaned into his love of the fantasy genre and went all the way back to where that obsession began, with his deep affection for The Chronicles of Narnia by C.S. Lewis. Lau created a handful of musical themes that correspond to characters in Narnia, but he left them as little Easter eggs for people to sort out on their own. Maybe certain passages sound like the lion Aslan or the evil white witch, or maybe they bring to mind specific characteristics of the Pevensey children. If you haven't read The Chronicles of Narnia, that's totally okay. The music is still magical and cinematic. Kevin Lau hopes it will speak to your inner child and invites you to imagine your own fantastical journey. This is the world premiere performance of Tales Before the Dawn of Time by Kevin Lau. Conductor Deliana Lazarova leads ROCO, Houston's Chamber Orchestra, in concert.

Composer Kevin Lau was thinking of one of his all-time favorite book series when he wrote that music, the fantasy books by C.S. Lewis, The Chronicles of Narnia. And though he intentionally did not note any direct associations to characters in his program notes, he believes fans of Narnia will hear the distinct characters come to life in the music. That was brand new music called Tales Before the Dawn of Time by Kevin Lau. Deliana Lazarova led ROCO, Houston's Chamber Orchestra, in the world premiere performance, a concert at St. John the Divine Church in Houston, Texas. Kevin Lau wrote that during his time as ROCO's composer in residence. And our broadcast of that concert was made possible by the Albert and Margaret Alkeck Foundation. By the way, if you are a Narnia fan, did you hear moments that reminded you of Aslan or the White Witch? Share your C.S. Lewis connections or any other musings on this brand new music. Drop a

0: So note, use the contact button on the PT page at yourclassical.org. 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
1: 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I'm Bob Woodman. Thanks for being with us. 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
0: On the northern coast of Cuba, about an hour from Havana, lies the city of Matanzas. It's sometimes called the Venice of Cuba because of the 17 bridges crisscrossing three rivers that snake through town. It's also been called the Athens of Cuba, thanks to a long history of poets, musicians, and philosophers who rubbed shoulders there. One of those musicians was José White Lafitte. By the time he was 19 years old, Lafitte knew how to play 16 different instruments, but his primary instrument was the violin. After playing a concert with visiting American pianist Louis Moreau Gottschalk, Gottschalk raised the money to send Lafitte to Paris, where he studied violin and composition at the Paris Conservatory. Lafitte became a citizen of France, but always dearly loved his home country and held it in his heart. Here's a little love letter he wrote to Cuba, La Bella Cubana. Robert Debaut made this arrangement, played by Sphinx Virtuosi.

Sphinx Virtuosi in concert at Calderwood Hall, the performance space inside the Isabella Stewart Gardner Museum in Boston, Massachusetts. They played an arrangement of La Bella Cubana, The Beautiful Cuban Woman, by José White Lafitte. Music born in a beautiful city with an ugly history. Matanzas, about an hour away from Havana. A history of Spanish colonization, sugarcane plantations, and slavery. By the middle of the 19th century, 60% of Matanzas' population were enslaved Africans. The music we just heard was written in 1910 by José White Lafitte. His father was French, his mother an Afro-Cuban liberta, a freed woman. The bones of the dance might be European, but the flesh and blood, 100% Cuban. La Bella Cubana.

0: 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I'm Valerie Kaler. 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
0: From APM, American Public Media, this is Performance Today. I'm Valerie Kaler. Almost every year since 1984, New York City has what it calls Fleet Week. Dozens of big U.S. military ships pull up and dock all around the Big Apple. It's a chance for a lot of members of the U.S. Navy, Marines, and Coast Guard to get their first taste of New York City. Back in 1944, Leonard Bernstein helped create a Broadway musical about the adventures of three young sailors on a 24-hour leave in the Big Apple. Bernstein's musical obviously predates Fleet Week, but some experiences are timeless, like Three Sailors on the Town. Dance music by Bernstein, Ahoy!
3: BBC News with David Harper. The United States and Venezuela have welcomed a big energy deal, which they've formally signed in Caracas, along with a series of agreements involving international oil firms. The U.S. Energy Secretary said oil production would double in a decade. Critics say the deal hands Washington a control of a fifth of Venezuela's oil reserves and entrenches the current authoritarian government. Our Latin America correspondent Will Grant explains how the deal will work.
4: It will be run through a company called North American Blue Energy Partners, and that will be the principal partner with which the United States will be working. There's a lot of work that needs doing before this giant accord between Washington and Caracas can actually start to bear fruit. Of course, President Trump says that he believes it will start working within 2 to 3 years. Energy experts that we've heard from have said that it's more like a decade before there'll be any real fruit felt from these accords.
3: Leading US tech bosses and the Trump administration have pushed ministers from G20 countries to embrace AI and build data centers at a conference in North Carolina held amid a growing backlash. The head of the chipmaker Nvidia, Jason Huang, said AI was a form of infrastructure like water and roads.
5: This technology, just as energy production has democratized power for every country, artificial intelligence will democratize intelligence and capabilities for the G20 countries. For the countries that invest in it, it'll help elevate your society, elevate your industry much, much more quickly than you possibly could have imagined before. And so, in a lot of ways, this is the great equalizer.
3: Asked for his thoughts afterwards, Britain's attending science minister Chris MacDonald said people leading businesses had different responsibilities to those running countries. New York City officials have announced an unprecedented one-year ban on students using artificial intelligence in public elementary and middle schools. The mayor, Zohra Mamdani, told reporters that schools should stop access to AI educational tools for children up to the age of 14. He called the policy the most comprehensive in the country. The mayor said students would be taught about AI technology.
6: Children need their teachers and human connection in order to learn and in order to grow. and they need to develop skills alongside their peers, build relationships with their teachers, and wrestle with tough problems on their own. The tech industry wants us to believe that AI in early education is not only inevitable, but that it is necessary. We do not see it that way.
3: The Israeli army says it's investigating after troops opened fire in a Palestinian village in the occupied West Bank, killing two teenagers. Palestinian officials said the two died in what they described as an attack by settlers and soldiers in Ulmogaya near Ramallah. The Israeli military said it had been providing support to an Israeli citizen to retrieve lost pets and opened fire after stones were thrown at them. This is the latest world news from the BBC. At least two people have been killed in a shooting incident in the US city of Minneapolis. Several people were wounded by gunshots, including two police officers. A third officer also suffered injuries. Officials say the shooter has also been shot dead. The attack took place near the city centre. Survivors of a police shooting in apartheid-era South Africa are launching a new push for justice more than six decades after what became known as the Sharpeville Massacre. 69 people were killed and 180 injured when police opened fire on thousands of peaceful demonstrators in the township in 1960. The following year, an Indemnity Act was passed, which protected the police and government from having criminal charges or civil claims brought against them. It has never been repealed. The parliament of the tiny Alpine Principality of Liechtenstein has voted by the narrowest possible margin to approve a citizens' initiative to legalise abortion during the first 3 months of pregnancy. The measure passed by 13 votes to 12, but faces a major obstacle. The Catholic monarch, Prince Alois, has the power to veto legislation and has already made clear he opposes the initiative. Abortion is currently illegal in Liechtenstein, except when the mother's life is at risk or following rape. The BepiColombo mission to explore Mercury is beginning its arrival at the planet today. It was launched in 2018 by the European and Japanese space agencies. Our science correspondent Victoria Gill has more.
7: This is a milestone for the joint European and Japanese mission to Mercury, which is the smallest and least explored planet in our solar system. At around lunchtime today in Europe, the large module that has carried two probes on their journey to Mercury will detach and drift away. That split marks the end of an eight-year journey. The two spacecraft will then begin the manoeuvre that will eventually lead them into orbiting Mercury together before separating from each other later this year and beginning a detailed scientific investigation, mapping the planet and studying its composition and its magnetic field.
3: BBC News.

From APM American Public Media, this is Performance Today. I'm Valerie Kaler. I'm glad you're here for today's musical adventures and discoveries. It came to be called the Great Migration. From the late 19-teens through 1970, about 6 million African Americans left the rural South, seeking safety from Jim Crow laws and hoping for the economic opportunities promised in the industrial cities of the North. In 2010, Isabel Wilkerson wrote a groundbreaking and moving book called The Warmth of Other Suns. It follows the Great Migration and weaves together personal stories of three individuals. Wilkerson chronicles the realities African Americans faced when they arrived in the northern cities, the hardships and racism they endured. Composer Carlos Simon was inspired by Wilkerson's book, and in 2020, he wrote a piece capturing the feelings of the three people profiled in The Warmth of Other Suns. Simon wanted to express the duality of wanting to find rest, yet never being able to call a place home. Let's hear his quartet from a concert in Skaneateles, New York. The Ivalis Quartet is playing Warmth from Other Suns by Carlos Simon.

0: Warmth from Other Suns by composer Carlos Simon. Music inspired by Isabel Wilkerson's nonfiction book, The Warmth of Other Suns, the epic story of America's Great Migration. The Ivalos Quartet gave that concert during the Skinny Atlas Festival in Skinny Atlas, New York. Composer Carlos Simon wanted to evoke the experience of African Americans during the Great Migration. In his words, Warmth from Other Suns is a terrifying expression of the duality of wanting to find rest, yet never being able to call a place home. We are always glad to feature music by Carlos Simon here on PT. If you'd like to hear the Ivalos Quartet's Skinny Atlas performance of Warmth from Other Suns again, you can, anytime you like, over the next month. 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In a moment, exploring the in-between places. This is Performance Today from APM.
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0: A couple weeks ago, I bought a pack of sparkly water that was meant to be grapefruit. Said so on the box and on each can. But when I cracked that first one open, it was just wrong, like in a raspberry-adjacent way. For the record, if it had been completely raspberry, I could have lived with it, even though I'm a citrus gal. But it was not fully raspberry, and definitely not grapefruit. Some weird and deeply unsatisfying combination of both. Ordinarily, which is to say, when it's not in my can of sparkling water, I am a fan of ambiguity. I appreciate liminal spaces, cusps, edges, overlaps, transitions, the places where one thing becomes another thing. German composer Theodor Anton Blumer lived and worked during one of those periods of overlap. Born in 1881, died in 1963, he came of age at the dawn of a new century, and he wrote music that hovered in the liminal space between late Romanticism and early 20th century styles. The sextet we're about to hear comes from the early 1920s. It sounds lush and romantic in places, and playfully off-kilter in others. There's a sense of reaching, of experimenting with chord progressions and harmonies, of obfuscating meter in a way that teeters on the edge of mild chaos but never quite tips over. Here's a performance of the very delightful Sextet for Piano and Winds from the Round Top Festival Institute. The original theme with variations by Theodor Anton Blumer.

Flutist Carol Winsentz, oboist Andrew Parker, clarinetist Amitai Varty, bassoonist Kristen Wolf Johnson, Alberto Suarez played French horn, and Victor Valkov was at the piano. They played the original theme with variations, written in 1921 by German composer Theodor Anton Blumer. That performance was from the annual Round Top Festival Institute in Round Top, Texas. When it began in 1971, the Round Top Festival in Central Texas had 10 piano students for just over a week. They rented pretty much everything. Now, they have a 210-acre campus, including a 1,200-seat concert hall, concerts year-round, and a big six-week summer training program for about 100 of the top young orchestral players in the country.

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1: Leonard Bernstein was 26 years old when he wrote the music for a ballet called Fancy Free, the story of three U.S. sailors on the town in New York City for 24 hours. That ballet was turned into a full-fledged musical called On the Town in 1944. It became a huge hit on Broadway. And that musical launched Bernstein's career as a Broadway composer. You can draw a straight line from his experience there to West Side Story, which lit up Broadway a dozen years later. Let's hear a performance of three dance episodes from Bernstein's On the Town. The three movements of this little suite are The Great Lover, Lonely Town, and New York, New York. Rune Bergman conducts the Argovia Philharmonic in concert in Aarau, Switzerland.

0: New York, New York, what a wonderful town. The Bronx is up and the battery's down. The last of three dance episodes from On the Town by Leonard Bernstein. The 1944 musical is all about three sailors on shore leave in New York City, trying to squeeze as much fun and adventure as possible out of their 24 hours of R&R in the Big Apple before shipping out. Conductor Runa Bergman led the Argovia Philharmonic in concert in Aarau, Switzerland, in a place that has not always been a concert venue. For more than a century, the Alte Reithalle was where the Swiss cavalry trained their horses. It was renovated in 1972 into a modifiable space for hosting a variety of events, and it's now a great concert venue.
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0: That was the Chompy Quartet performing Fannie Mendelssohn Hensel's String Quartet in E-flat. I do hope you'll stay tuned for the next hour of Sleepers Awake to hear works by Berlioz and Wagner.
1: Symphonies and concertos, ballet and waltzes, sonatas and cantatas, quartets and trios, suites and chorales, ballads and more. 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
0: And welcome to the second hour of Sleepers Awake. I'm your host, Larry Hall. Our next work is by Richard Wagner. It's his prelude to Act One and Love, Death from Tristan and Isolde, performed by the Cleveland Orchestra under the direction of Franz Welzermost. And this piece is one of the most revolutionary pairings in Western classical music history, frequently performed together in the concert hall as the musical bookends of the opera, tracing a path from unquenchable earthbound passion to spiritual transfiguration.

Richard Wagner's Prelude, Act 1, and Love, Death from Tristan und Isolde, performed by the Cleveland Orchestra under the direction of Franz Welser Most. Ever wish to tell us exactly what you think of the music you're hearing? Now you can. 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And our next composition is by Hector Berlioz. It is his Herald in Italy, Opus 16. And the performance is by the San Diego Symphony Orchestra under the direction of Yoav Talmi, with Rikva Galani, viola. This was composed in 1834. It's a pioneering four-movement program symphony featuring a prominent viola obbligato. It's widely celebrated as one of the most unique hybrid orchestral works of the Romantic era, blurring the line between a traditional symphony and a solo concerto.

0: We just heard Hector Berlioz, Harold in Italy, Opus 16, performed by the San Diego Symphony Orchestra under the direction of Yoav Talmi with Rivka Golani Viola. I do hope you'll stay tuned for the next hour of Sleepers Awake to hear works by Anton Bruckner and Maurice Ravel.
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0: Welcome to the third hour of Sleepers Awake. I'm your host, Larry Hall. And starting off this hour, we will begin with the string quartet number 18 in A by Wolfgang Amadeus Mozart. The performance is by the Smetana Quartet. And this is a piece that was completed on January 10th, 1875. It stands as the fifth piece in his celebrated set of six quartets, his Haydn quartets, and of course dedicated to his close friend and mentor. Among the six, it is widely considered the most structurally complex and contrapuntally dense, and was famously admired by Ludwig von Beethoven, who copied the score closely and used it as a blueprint for his own string quartet, Opus 18. Number 5.

We just listened to the Smetana Quartet perform Wolfgang Amadeus Mozart's String Quartet No. 18 in A. If you have an old or unused car, truck, motorcycle, RV, boat, any vehicle really, sitting around, guess what? 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And our next composition is Maurice Ravel, performed by Philippe Entremont, pianist. And this is a masterwork for solo piano, composed between 1903 and 1905, and is widely celebrated as one of his most tightly organized, refined, and classically oriented works. While the title, Sonatine, implies a smaller, simpler structure, the piece is actually a highly sophisticated and technically demanding work of neoclassicism blended with impressionistic harmony.

Maurice Ravel's Sonatine, performed by Philippe Entremont, pianist. Our next work is the Adagio from Symphony No. 2 in C minor by Anton Bruckner. And this performance is by the Cologne Radio Symphony Orchestra under the direction of Günter Wandt. And this is a deeply spiritual, lyrical movement that serves as a vital milestone in the composer's career. Completed in 1872, this movement established the specific architectural blueprint, the five-part rondo form, that Bruckner would use for almost all of his subsequent monumental symphonic slow movements.

0: And that was Anton Bruckner's Adagio from Symphony No. 2 in C minor, performed by the Cologne Radio Symphony Orchestra under the direction of Günter Font.
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0: Welcome to the fourth hour of Sleepers Awake. I'm your host, Larry Hull, and we will begin this hour with a piece by Johannes Brahms. It is his Symphony No. 1 in C minor, Opus 68, performed by the Scottish Chamber Orchestra under the direction of Charles McCarris. And this is one of the most significant orchestral works of the Romantic era. It was completed in 1876 after some 14 to 21 years from the time that he began working on the earliest sketches. Such a delay was driven by Brahms' intense self-criticism and the self-imposed pressure of writing a symphony that could stand in the shadow of Ludwig von Beethoven.

We just enjoyed the Scottish Chamber Orchestra under the direction of Charles Mackerras perform Johannes Brahms' Symphony No. 1 in C minor, Opus 68. And our next work this hour is the Piano Sonata No. 54 in G by Joseph Haydn. And the pianist is Julia Claude. This is a celebrated classical keyboard work composed around 1782 to 1784 that stands out as the first of a set of three short sonatas dedicated to Princess Marie Hermenegild Esterhazy, an accomplished keyboardist and wife of his patron, Prince Nicholas II.

0: We just enjoyed pianist Julia Claude perform Joseph Haydn's Piano Sonata No. 54 in G.
1: Do you like Bach, Beethoven, and Brahms? How about Schubert, Saint-Saëns, and Sibelius? 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
0: Welcome to the fifth hour of Sleepers Awake. I'm your host, Larry Hull, here on the Classical Station. And we begin this hour with a composition by Aaron Copland, his Quiet City. The performance is by the Cincinnati Pops Orchestra under the direction of Eric Kunzel, with Philip Collins trumpet and William Herod English horn. This composition was written in 1940 and scored for solo trumpet, English horn, or oboe, and string orchestra. It is a poignant instrumental, roughly 10 minutes in length, and it's quite the masterpiece, evoking a powerful sense of urban isolation, nostalgia, and psychological depth. It remains one of the most celebrated and haunting works in the 20th century American classical repertoire.

We just listened to William Herod, English horn, and Philip Collins, trumpet, along with the Cincinnati Pops Orchestra, under the direction of Eric Kunzel, perform Aaron Copland's Quiet City. 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And our next composition is the Piano Concerto No. 2 in G, Opus 44, by Peter Tchaikovsky, performed by the Philharmonia Orchestra under the direction of Lauren Mazel, with Emile Gilels, pianist. And this composition was written between 1879 and 1880. It is a highly virtuosic three-movement orchestral work that is celebrated for its technical demands, symphonic scale, and a unique second movement that transforms the piece into an intimate piano trio accompanied by a full orchestra.

We just heard the Philharmonia Orchestra under the direction of Lauren Mazel, along with pianist Emile Giles, perform Peter Tchaikovsky's Piano Concerto No. 2 in G, Opus 44. And our next selection is Ottorino Respighi's Three Chorales, performed by the Seattle Symphony Orchestra under the direction of Gerard Schwarz. And this is a 1930 orchestral suite consisting of late Romantic orchestrations of three organ chorale preludes by Johann Sebastian Bach. And Respighi referred to the arrangements not as mere transcriptions, but as orchestral interpretations using the full color palette of the modern orchestra to re-envision Bach's contrapuntal lines.

0: That was the Seattle Symphony Orchestra, conducted by Gerard Schwarz, performing Ottorino Respighi's Three Chorales.
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0: And welcome to the sixth and final hour of Sleepers Awake. I'm your host, Larry Hall, here on the Classical Station. Our next work is the String Quartet in C, Opus 2, number 6, by Luigi Boccherini. And the performance is by the Quartetto di Cremona. This historically significant work was composed in 1761 and is celebrated as one of the earliest true string quartets ever written. It belongs to a set of six quartets composed before Boccherini left his native Italy for Paris, meaning that it reflects a pure Italian classical aesthetic, entirely free from later French influence.

And that was the Quartetto di Cremona performing Luigi Boccherini's String Quartet in C, Opus 2, Number 6. You can look forward to the 6 o'clock hour with your guest, with your host, Richard McCorkle, bringing you Rise and Shine with works by Mozart, von Weber, and Schubert. But now, as we're concluding the final hour of Sleepers Awake, we have this work by Ludwig von Beethoven, his Symphony No. 5 in C minor, Opus 67, performed by the Berlin Philharmonic under the direction of Herbert von Karajan. This is a work that was completed in 1808. It is arguably the most famous symphony ever written. It's celebrated for its emotional depth, structural innovations, and its iconic four-note opening motif, which transitions the piece from dark, chaotic struggle into triumphant victory.

0: Violinist Pinchas Zukerman leading the English Chamber Orchestra performing Johann Sebastian Bach's Violin Concerto in G minor. My thanks goes to Larry Hall for keeping us company through the night hours with Sleepers Awake. Rise and Shine is next.
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4: The Great E Minor Violin Concerto of Felix Mendelssohn just a few minutes away. First, this by Bach. It's a chorale prelude, Allein Gott in der Höhe. It's played by Leonel Rogge.

And that was organist Lionel Rogge performing on an organ that Bach himself played on in Arlesheim, Germany, a chorale prelude, Glory to God Alone in the Highest, from all of the Bach organ works recorded by Lionel Rogge. I'm Peter Van de Graaff with a true masterpiece here, one of the most often performed and recorded violin concertos. It's by Felix Mendelssohn, the great E minor concerto. Here is Henrik Schering violin and Antal Dorati to conduct the London Symphony.

That was violinist Henrik Schering, joined by the London Symphony conducted by Antal Doherty, and we heard the E minor violin concerto by Felix Mendelssohn. Here is a song without words of Mendelssohn, and it's played by Daniel Barenboim.

from his recordings of all the many songs without words of Felix Mendelssohn, Daniel Barenboim there brought us the Opus 30, number 5. And on to some orchestral music now. Here is music by a Scottish composer named George MacFarren. It's something of a miniature symphonic poem, as it tells the story of a feud along the border of Scotland and England. It's called the Chevy Chase Concert Overture. David Lloyd-Jones leads the English Northern Philharmonia.

David Lloyd-Jones and the English Northern Philharmonia with the concert overture Chevy Chase by George McFarren. Another concert overture now, this less outwardly descriptive as the one we just heard. This is by the African-American composer Florence Price, who was the first woman to have, an African-American woman, to have a symphony performed by a major orchestra. But here is her concert overture number 2, not descriptive of anything in particular. The Württemberg Philharmonic, conducted here by John Jetter.

Concert Overture No. 2 of the two by the American composer Florence Price. John Jetter conducting there the Württemberg Philharmonic. Another African-American woman composer, Margaret Bonds, wrote this. It's one of three dream portraits. It's called I, Too. Thomas Hampson sings it with Kwang Hao Huang, piano.

0: the third of the three dream portraits by American composer Margaret Bonds. Thomas Hampson, baritone.
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0: Music here by a composer who was a contemporary of Mozart's, best known for his operas by far. His name is Domenico Cimarosa. And we listened, first of all, to an overture to one of those operas. He was famous for his comic operas, and this is one called L'Infedeltà Fedele, the unfaithful one, that could be loosely translated. Here is the Esterhazy Orchestra conducted by Alessandro Amoretti.

That's the overture to the comic opera L'Infedeltà Fedele by Domenico Cimarosa. It's good to be with you. I'm looking forward to sharing with you a couple of concertante pieces, the first of which we hear now. It is a sinfonia concertante, a form which flourished in the late 18th century and has multiple solo instruments with orchestra. In this case, Aurel Nicolet flute, Heinz Holliger oboe, with the Academy of St. Martin in the Fields, led by Kenneth Cilito. Sinfonia concertante by Domenico Cimarosa.

Aurel Nicolet and Heinz Holliger there with the Academy of St. Martin in the Fields, led by Kenneth Celito. Sinfonia Concertante by Domenico Cimarosa. The word concertante implies a concerto-like setting, and this is a poema concertante by the Catalan composer Javier Montsalvatge. It's for violin and orchestra, and this is Rachel Barton Pine with the North German Radio Philharmonic, conducted by Celso Antunes.

That was the Poema Concertante by the Catalan composer Javier Montsalvatge. Rachel Barton Pine violin, North German Radio Philharmonic, and Celso Antunes was the conductor. We are going to turn to some Caribbean-inspired music, including a ballet called La Guiablesse, The She-Devil. We'll get to that in just a moment. Here, though, by that same composer whose music we just heard, Javier Montsalvatge, is the Canto Negro, the Black Song.

an earworm, if there ever was one. The delightful Canto Negro, the black song, one of the five black songs, by Javier Montsalvatge. There's a bit of a Caribbean influence to that piece. Marisa Martins, mezzo-soprano, Mac McClure, piano. From 1927 comes this ballet by American composer William Grant Still. Caribbean-inspired, it's called La Guiablesse, the She-Devil. Isaiah Jackson conducts the Berlin Symphony.

That was a performance by the Berlin Symphony conducted by Isaiah Jackson and Caribbean-inspired music by the African-American composer William Grant Still. We heard a complete performance of that little ballet called La Guiablesse, The She-Devil, from 1927. And this is an arrangement of a South American folk song made by William Grant Still.

0: Oregon String Quartet. That music arranged by William Grant Still.
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0: Before we hear one of the Beethoven symphonies, the Symphony No. 8, I have this little song by Beethoven called An die Hoffnung, the Ode to Hope. This is tenor Peter Schreier and pianist Walter Olberts.

Beethoven's song, The Ode to Hope, An die Hoffnung, Peter Schreier tenor, Walter Olberts piano. A standard item in the orchestral repertoire here for you. I'm Peter van de Graaff with the Symphony No. 8 in F by Beethoven. Here is the Manchester Camerata, conducted by Douglas Boyd.

That performance by the Manchester Camerata, Douglas Boyd, the conductor, as we heard the Symphony No. 8 in F by Beethoven. In just a moment or two, we will be listening to a couple of double reed wind sonatas by two very different composers. One is Camille Saint-Saëns, the other is the Lithuanian-Polish composer Grażyna Batsiewicz. But a bit more Beethoven, first of all. The Eighth Symphony, probably the lightest of Beethoven in weight and in temperament. And this is also a lighter piece. It's a German dance.

Oliver Dohnányi conducting that German dance by Beethoven. Right at the very end of the long life of French composer Camille Saint-Saëns, so we're talking into the early 20s here, he wrote a series of wind sonatas. And here's one of those pieces. It's his bassoon sonata. David McGill is the bassoonist, joined by pianist Peter Serkin.

That work ended up being one of the very, very last compositions written by Camille Saint-Saëns. As I mentioned before, we heard that piece. He wrote three wind sonatas at the very end of his life, so this is 1921 now, and that was the third and last of those three, the Bassoon Sonata in G, and it was played by David McGill, bassoon, and Peter Serkin, piano. Another sonata, or more precisely a sonatina, little sonata for double reed instrument and piano. This is by the Polish composer of Lithuanian extraction named Grażyna Batsiewicz, the oboe sonatina. And this is Nancy Ambrose King playing the oboe with Sylvia Wong, piano.

It's really quite wonderful to see that that woman is getting a lot more attention these days, although sadly not so much during her lifetime. Her name is Grażyna Bacewicz, a Polish-born composer. Her parentage was Lithuanian, a 20th century, obviously, composer. And that was her Oboe Sonatina, Little Sonata for Oboe and Piano, performed by Nancy Ambrose King, Oboe, Sylvia Wong, Piano. Here's a whole ensemble of double reed instrument players calling themselves New York Kammermusiker. And the dance is a pavane from 1610 by French composer André Philidor.

0: a Pavane by French composer André Philidor. And that group, made up of double reed instrument players, is New York Kammermusiker.
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0: I have here for you a pair of keyboard fantasies by Carl Philipp Emanuel Bach. First, Roland Münch is the organist in this Fantasia and Fugue in C minor.

If you thought that's music by Bach, you're right, but not that Bach, rather his son Carl Philipp Emanuel Bach, Roland Münch, playing the Fantasia and Fugue in C minor. I am really excited to share with you the Symphony No. 1 by a Swedish composer named Kurt Atterberg. Get to that in a little bit. Here, performing on a forte piano, a period instrument thus, is a Fantasy in C major by Carl Philipp Emanuel Bach.

We are told that Carl Philipp Emanuel Bach was a master improviser, much like his father, Johann Sebastian Bach. And I think in a piece that, like the one we just heard, you can really hear, you can imagine him sitting at the piano, or forte piano in this case, just making up music as it comes to his mind. And that was The Fantasy in C by Carl Philipp Emanuel Bach, performed on a forte piano by Andreas Steyer. And this is a chorale setting by his father, Johann Sebastian Bach, from his cantata 133.

the concluding chorale, Ich freue mich in dir, I rejoice in thee, from Cantata 133 by Bach, conducted by Nicole Mott. A major work now by a 25-year-old Swedish composer who was not a composer by profession. He worked in the patent office, but was passionate about writing music, and although he lived well into the 20th century, never gave in to the modernisms that were then popular, but always wrote in a romantic style. His name is Kurt Atterbury. It looks like Atterberg. And this is his Symphony No. 1 from 1909 to 1911. Ari Rossilainen conducts the Frankfurt Radio Symphony.

A performance by the Frankfurt Radio Symphony Orchestra conducted by Ari Rossilainen, who together have recorded all the symphonies by that composer, whose name is Kurt Atterberg. Looks like Kurt Atterberg, a Swedish composer, wrote that music from 1909 to 1911 as a 25-year-old. That was his symphony number 1 in B minor.

A lot of orchestral music, and I think very worth hearing, as I think are all the symphonies by Otterberry. But let's change things up a little bit here with a bit of piano music, and famous piano music at that. This is the Etude Opus 10, number 5, the so-called Black Key Etude by Chopin, in a recording with Vladimir Horowitz.

0: Vladimir Horowitz playing the Black Key Etude by Chopin.
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4: The country might not pay back their debts in the future, or that it might not be as easy to trade in that particular bond of an individual country in the future, or they might lose value. All of those things together are pushing up bond yields in a way that we've not seen in quite some time, and it sort of is the final break from that pre-pandemic, ultra-low interest rate environment, slow growth, slow moving, not a lot of shocks, but difficult to get out of the Great Recession. Now we're in the flip side of that, almost exact opposite today.
5: Diane Swonk is chief economist at KPMG. Thank you, Diane.
4: Thank you.
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8: That's coming up tonight, right after Wind and Rhythm, which airs at 8 o'clock. We have a lot of great music throughout the day and into the evening every day here on APR. Well, I'm David Duff, and right now it's 83 degrees in Florence. It is 84 in Mobile. We've got a few clouds along the Gulf Coast. No real significant chance of rain today, but we do have a heat advisory remaining in effect through Saturday. It's going to be in effect until Saturday night. Heat advisory in effect, well, the next few days. Do be careful if you're out and about. The heat indices will be dangerously high. Take care. Check on those you love. Stay cool. Stay tuned to APR. Lots of great music, as I mentioned, which begins today with an early Concerto Grosso by Handel. His Concerto Grosso number 3 with the Academy of St. Martin in the Fields.

Handel wrote two sets of Concerto Grossi. That was the Concerto No. 3 from the first set. Neville Mariner led the Academy of St. Martin in the Fields. I'm David Duff on Alabama Public Radio, 10 minutes past 9 o'clock, and I hope you're having a wonderful day so far. Do be aware, as I mentioned earlier, if you were with me, we do have a heat advisory remaining in effect through Saturday at least. And so be careful if you're out and about. It's going to be another hot day today, tomorrow, Saturday as well. Do be aware and be careful. Some music now by Jan Sweelinck, variations on a folk song. Jan Sweelinck was a Dutch organist, composer, and teacher of the late Renaissance and early Baroque periods. One of his favorite things to do was to take a tune and improvise and write some variations on it. This one, written originally for organ, arranged here for winds. The New York Woodwind Quintet, variations on a folk song by Jan Sweelinck.

Variations on a folk song by Jan Sveelink, arranged for winds, we heard the New York Woodwind Quintet. 20 minutes after 9 o'clock, this is APR's Classical Music, and we're supported this hour in part by Tuscaloosa 311, the city of Tuscaloosa's app that helps residents with any service requests, permits or licenses, city events, or reporting a problem with any city service. 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Also, the Huxford Symphony Orchestra, conducted by Ransom Wilson, offering season tickets for the 6 performances of the 26-27 season. Season opener is October 1st. Information and tickets at music.ua.edu. A sonata for violin and continuo, this by Arcangelo Corelli, the 11th from a set of 12, his Opus 5, Rachel Barton Pine on violin.

A sonata for violin and continuo by Arcangelo Corelli, the violinist Rachel Barton Pine. This is APR's Classical Music. My name, of course, is David Duff. I'm your host. Thank you so much for being with me. Lots of great music on the way. Our music supported today in part by the Arts Council of Tuscaloosa, presenting the new season of Tusk Arts on Stage, working to offer something for every age, from rock tributes to Broadway, jazz, and family-friendly theater, all from the historic Bama Theater. Full schedule and tickets at tuskarts.org. Also, the Huntsville Chamber Music Guild presenting Jamie Barton September 11 at Trinity United Methodist, an American mezzo-soprano who covers classical music and works online to build a hub focused on body positivity, social justice, and more. HSVChamberMusic.org. Music for the keyboard now, this sonata by Baldassare Galuppi, a sonata in D with pianist Matteo Napoli.

Pianist Matteo Napoli with a sonata in D by Baldassare Galuppi. 9:41, I'm David Duff. This is APR's Classical Music, rounding out this hour with an early group of pieces written by Mozart, we think. It is from a ballet score called Les Petits Rien, or literally The Little Nothings. He wrote 12 pieces out of 18 or so that were used in the ballet. We don't exactly know which ones because no names were attributed to the score. So we're going to hear 11 pieces from the ballet, some of them certainly by Mozart, some we don't know. Music from Les Petits Riens, possibly by Mozart, some of it at least. Concerto Cologne, led by Anton Steck.

0: Music from a ballet entitled Les Petits Rien, or The Little Nothings. The music, mostly by Mozart, and the performance by Concerto Cologne. They were led by Anton Steck. 10 o'clock. I'm David Duff. You're listening to Classical Music on APR.
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Guitarist Rafael Aguirre-Mignaro with the variations on The Carnival of Venice by Francisco Tárrega. I'm David Duff, 10 minutes after 10 o'clock at APR, programming supported this hour in part by Shelton State, providing transfer credit and career training options as Tuscaloosa's community college. 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And the Moundville Native American Festival, October 1st through 3rd at Moundville Archaeological Park, celebrating the cultures and histories of Native Americans who call Alabama their homeland. 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Leopold Hoffman, a contemporary or very close contemporary of Haydn, sometimes a rival, sometimes his music was mistaken for that of Haydn. His name, Leopold Hoffman. Here's a flute concerto in G by the composer. Kazunori Seo on flute, Nicholas Esterhazy Sinfonia, led by Belladrajos, flute concerto in G by Leopold Hoffman.

A concerto in G for flute and orchestra by Leopold Hoffman. Kazunori Seo, the flutist, Nicholas Esterhazy's Sinfonia, conducted by Bela Drahos. I'm David Duff, your host for Classical Music here on APR. 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And also the Tuscaloosa Symphony Orchestra, opening their new season September 14. 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Some music by Brahms as our last selection this hour. His trio for horn, strings, and or horn, violin, and piano. Michael Thornton on horn. Yumi Huang Williams on violin, Andrew Litton on piano, The Horn Trio by Brahms.

0: The Horn Trio by Johannes Brahms. We heard Michael Thornton on horn. He played along with Yumi Huang Williams on violin, Andrew Litton on piano. I'm David Duff. 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
3: I'm Rebecca Todd-Minder. 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
0: Franz Liszt, best known as a pianist and a composer of music for the piano, he did write some other music beyond that, including a few orchestral pieces, one of which we'll hear right now. His symphonic poem number 3, Les Preludes. The London Philharmonic, led by Sir George Schulte.

Les Preludes, the symphonic poem number 3 by Franz Liszt. We heard the London Philharmonic. 17 minutes after 11 o'clock at APR, I'm David Duff, and our hour is supported in part by the Tuscaloosa Symphony Orchestra, opening their new season September 14. Season subscriptions support the TSO's mission to expose young people to the performing arts by providing student admission to the TSO performances. Season tickets available at tsoonline.org. Some music for Winds now by Carl Reinecke, his Wind Octet in B-flat.

The Octet for Winds by Carl Reinecke, we heard members of the Boston Symphony Orchestra. It is approaching 11:41. I'm David Duff, and this hour is supported in part by the Alabama Department of Archives and History and their Alabama History Institutes, immersive workshops in history and civics for all public, private, and homeschool K-12 educators in Alabama. Full schedule and details at archives.alabama.gov. And our last piece this hour is by English composer William Alwyn. He wrote this around 1943-44, his concerto for oboe, harp, and string orchestra. Jonathan Small on oboe, Eleanor Hudson on harp, and the Royal Liverpool Philharmonic.

0: The Concerto for Oboe, Harp, and Strings by William Alwyn, the Royal Liverpool Philharmonic, and soloists. I'm David Duff, something old, something new, coming up right after the news here on APR Alabama Public Radio.
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2: Live from NPR News, I'm Lakshmi Singh. The former leader of the Federal Emergency Management Agency says the Trump administration is no longer trying to dismantle the agency. NPR's Rebecca Hersher spoke with David Richardson in one of his first interviews since leaving the agency late last year.
3: Richardson took over at FEMA in May 2025.
4: I went there for three things. To get FEMA through hurricane season, either shut it down or drastically reduce its size and essentially get it ready for rebranding. That's why I went.
3: He was at the agency for about 6 months and says during that time, the Trump administration changed course. And now the country's top disaster agency is here to stay. FEMA and the White House declined to answer questions from NPR about the administration's goals for the agency. Rebecca Hersher, NPR News.
2: Gloria Steinem, a name synonymous with the women's liberation movement in the second half of the 20th century, died yesterday. No cause of death was disclosed. She was 92. Through her work as a social justice activist, journalist, and co-founder of the famed Ms. magazine, Steinem helped lead the fight for more protections regarding abortion, sexual harassment, domestic violence, among other issues that have directly affected millions of historically marginalized people. Every year, the Ig Nobel Prizes are awarded for research that's entertaining and thought-provoking. NPR's Ari Daniels says for the first time, the ceremony took place outside the U.S.
5: Mark Abrams founded the Ig Nobel Prize in 1991.
6: Before last year, almost every winner would find a way to travel to the ceremony from around the world. Last year, of the 10 winners, we ended up with only six of them at the ceremony.
5: Four didn't want to come to the U.S., citing safety concerns related to unpredictable immigration and visa protocols. So this year, Abrams and his team decided to hold the ceremony abroad, in Switzerland. As for the prizes, the Biomechanics Award went to a team that developed a more rigorous definition of kissing. And the Physics Award was for a group that built the theory around and then prototyped a splash-free urinal. Ari Daniel, NPR News.
2: Today, a federal judge in Boston is considering whether to continue barring the U.S. Postal Service from carrying out changes to mail-in voting ahead of the midterm elections in November. U.S. District Court Judge Indira Talwani said at a hearing today that the USPS has not explained how it planned to regulate mail ballots as part of an executive order from President Trump. We should note the USPS is a financial supporter of NPR. Tomorrow, North Carolina will be the first state to start sending out ballots to voters. This is NPR News. Diesel prices jumped sharply overnight. More from NPR's Scott Horsley.
7: The average price of diesel fuel jumped nearly 10 cents a gallon overnight. AAA says the average cost is now $5.78 a gallon. That's up more than $2 a gallon since the U.S. launched its war against Iran, and just 3 cents shy of the all-time high set back in 2022 following Russia's invasion of Ukraine. Rising diesel prices increase the cost of everything that moves by truck or train. It also raises the cost of operating farm equipment during the busy fall harvest season. Stock in the Campbell's Company fell after the soup and snack maker reported a drop in sales and profits. Campbell's is also cutting its dividend. And the U.S. trade deficit widened in July by 24% as imports rose and exports fell.
2: That's Scott Horsley reporting. In New Hampshire, a public housing provider is facing a lawsuit from its own tenants after installing high-tech sensors in rental units. New Hampshire Public Radio's Todd Bookman with more.
8: Concord's federally funded housing provider installed about 300 sensors, saying it wanted to crack down on people smoking in their apartments or causing noise complaints. The devices don't record video or sound, but instead can track motion, decibel levels, mold, smoke, and even the number of people in an apartment. The ACLU's Nate Wessler says that essentially gives the government a warrantless search.
9: You can tell when someone wakes up in the morning. You can infer if they used an alarm clock or they woke up slowly, how late they stay up. Are they at home or are they not at home? It's motion data. It's how loud they and their guests are being. It's an incredible imposition on people's privacy in their homes.
8: The lawsuit contends the Housing Authority didn't fully disclose what the sensors were capable of measuring.
2: It's NPR.
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0: Good afternoon. The time is 12:06. Time, as always, for something old, something new here on APR. I'm David Duff. 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We'll begin the hour with something by Claude Debussy. This is one of his first, or selection from his first book of preludes. It's entitled The Interrupted Serenade. Christian Zimmerman at the piano.

Christian Zimmerman at the piano with Claude Debussy's Interrupted Serenade from Book One of Debussy's Preludes for the Piano. I'm David Duff. 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More at Facebook at Gallery 905 Selma. And some music for strings now by Niels Gade, a set of novelettes for strings. We'll hear the Sinfonietta Cologne.

A set of novelettes, as he called them, for string orchestra by Niels Gade. We heard the Sinfonietta Cologne. I'm David Duff. This is Something Old, Something New on Alabama Public Radio, supported in part today by the Huxford Symphony Orchestra, conducted by Ransom Wilson, now offering season tickets for the 6 performances of their upcoming season. Season opener is October 1st. Season information and tickets at music.ua.edu. Some music now by Jean-Philippe Rameau from a set of concerts in the form of a sextet, or written for sextet of instruments. Here is the 6th and final concert of the set, Christophe Rousset and members of the group Les Talents Lyriques.

The sixth and final concert, as he called them, from six concerts for sextet of instruments by Jean-Philippe Rameau. We heard members of Les Talents Lyriques. It is 12:45. I'm David Duff, and this is Something Old, Something New, supported today in part by the 2026 Viva Health Gala, A Night of the Arts, supporting the UAB Center for the Arts October 9th in Birmingham, featuring Bernadette Peters performing to honor Dr. and Mrs. Watts. Details at alicestevens.org. And the Alabama Humanities Alliance presenting the 2026 Alabama Colloquium Series, including a celebration of Alabama music October 19 at Birmingham's Lyric Theater. Honorees include Emmylou Harris, Will Kimbrough, and more. Information at alabamahumanities.org. Coming up next hour, it is Performance Today, and you'll be able to hear Performance Today again at 10 tonight. If you miss it, if you want to hear it again, you can always hear it again in the evening, 10 o'clock tonight on APR. Don't forget Wind and Rhythm at 8 and Classical Guitar Live at 9. And we'll finish out this hour with a piano sonata by Muzio Clementi. A sonata in D. Here is pianist Rodolfo Leone.

0: A musical depiction of the Hunts, La Chasse, a sonata for the piano in D by Muzio Clementi, Rodolfo Leoni, the pianist. I'm David Duff. You've been listening to Something Old, Something New on APR Alabama Public Radio.
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2: Sometimes you hear people talk about building castles in the sky. Well, you used to hear people use that phrase. Anyway, it was a reference to daydreaming, imagining the future, building castles in the sky. Jennifer Higdon plays off that theme in her composition, Blue Cathedral, and adds a spiritual element. She says blue is the sky, where all possibilities soar. And cathedrals are a place of thought, growth, spiritual expression, a doorway into and out of this world. From APM, American Public Media, this is Performance Today. I'm Valerie Kaler. Jennifer Higdon's Blue Cathedral in concert at the Grand Teton Music Festival ahead this hour.
3: Live from NPR News, I'm Lakshmi Singh. Vice President J.D. Vance is holding the first White House press briefing since Press Secretary Caroline Leavitt resigned. Vance is celebrating Washington's new oil deal with Caracas. The U.S. gains a majority stake in more than 65 billion barrels of oil through its agreement with Venezuela's second largest private oil company.
4: It's good for Venezuelans, it's good for anybody who's buying gas, and it's good for the American taxpayer as well. So it's very much a win-win thing. We're very proud of it. And I also just think that it gives supply stability in the energy market.
3: As an extension of the agreement, Chevron says it'll double its production in Venezuela over the next 5 years. As NPR's Julia Simon reports, that would have implications for the environment.
5: These Chevron assets in Venezuela are some of the most planet-heating oil assets on Earth, says Basha Madavi, political science professor at University of California, Santa Barbara.
6: This expansion is effectively a carbon bomb. And so if Chevron does produce this field, that's roughly 52 million tons of carbon dioxide equivalent per year. Additional.
5: He says that's equivalent to the emissions of about 12 million gas-powered cars. Chevron did not respond to a request for comment. The Chevron announcement comes as the United Nations says the world has passed a dangerous threshold for global warming. Julia Simon, NPR News.
3: People across Iran are assessing the damage from a heavy wave of U.S. airstrikes. Iran is reporting military and civilian casualties, while the U.S. says its forces struck Iranian military targets. NPR's Hadil Al-Shalchi has the latest from Istanbul.
7: The U.S. military said its recent wave of strikes were in response to recent Iranian attempts to attack commercial shipping in the Strait of Hormuz and against American service members based in the region. According to a statement released by the Islamic Revolutionary Guards Corps, four members of their aerospace division were killed in U.S. strikes on Tuesday. The Iranian Ministry of Health said that four people were killed during a U.S. strike on a wedding in southern Iran. The U.S. military did not comment on that particular incident, but a U.S. Central Command spokesperson acknowledged there were reports of civilian casualties during Tuesday's attacks. Iran retaliated on Tuesday by targeting the Gulf and Jordan. Early Wednesday morning, Kuwaiti armed forces said it was intercepting missile and drone attacks coming from Iran. Hadil Al-Shalchi, NPR News, Istanbul.
3: Some of the most influential figures in the global fight for gender equality are honoring Gloria Steinem. She died yesterday at the age of 92. The journalist and activist spent a lifetime championing women's rights, including abortion rights. She said despite the Supreme Court's decision to strike down Roe v. Wade, her work on reproductive justice was not in vain. It's NPR. A Massachusetts jury is spending another day attempting to reach a unanimous decision on whether to find Lindsay Clancy criminally responsible for the 2023 killings of her three young children, which he says happened while suffering postpartum psychosis. The case could end in a mistrial if the jury returns to the judge for a third time, deadlocked. After the panel of 9 women and 3 men went back to Judge William Sullivan yesterday to inform him that they were at an impasse, he'd issued state-specific instruction known as a Tui Rodriguez charge. The judge emphasized how important it was for jurors to re-examine their positions without compromising their honestly held beliefs for the sake of reaching a verdict. After 8 years traveling through space, a European Space Agency's mission to the planet Mercury is nearing its destination. Joe Palca reports the spacecraft completed a crucial maneuver earlier today.
8: The mission is called VEPI Colombo. It's actually made of 2 probes, one that will study Mercury's magnetic field and another that will take close-up pictures of the planet's surface, among other things. In order to reach Mercury, VEPI Colombo needed to fly by Earth once, Venus twice, and Mercury itself 6 times. During its 8-year cruise, the twin probes relied on something called the Mercury Transfer Module for propulsion. But that module had to be jettisoned before arrival. Now that's happened. The next mission milestone comes in November, when the probes will be captured by Mercury's gravity and can go into orbit. For NPR News, I'm Joe Palca.
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10: From APM, American Public Media, this is Performance Today. I'm Valerie Kaler. So glad to have you along for today's musical adventures and discoveries. Jennifer Higdon was asked to write a piece in honor of the Curtis Institute's 75th anniversary. As she started thinking about the commission, she said she was pondering the question, what makes a life? She had just lost her younger brother, Andrew Blue, and she said this made her reflect on the amazing journeys that we all make in our lives, crossing paths with so many individuals, singularly and collectively. The piece we're about to hear is meant to express the individual and the group with a special personal element as well. Higdon plays the flute, and her brother played the clarinet, so she included solos for both instruments. The older sibling, the flute, comes in first, and then the clarinet joins the dialogue. But nearer the end, the flute drops out, leaving the clarinet to progress upward, onward, skyward, heavenward. Here's the Grand Teton Festival Orchestra, led by Stéphane Deneuve. They're playing Blue Cathedral by Jennifer Higdon.

0: The individual and the collective, crossing paths, recrossing, drifting away from each other. Jennifer Higdon's Blue Cathedral was written in honor of the Curtis Institute of Music's 75th anniversary, but also as a remembrance of Higdon's brother, Andrew Blue, who'd passed away not too long before she started envisioning the composition. She says blue is the sky where all possibilities soar, and cathedrals are a place of thought, growth, spiritual expression, a doorway into and out of this world. That performance from an excellent place to see a big blue sky, the Grand Teton Music Festival in Jackson Hole, Wyoming. Stefan Denev led the Grand Teton Music Festival Orchestra. In a moment, punishment for a job well done. 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
0: It happens to pop stars all the time. They have an early hit, makes them rich, and then they can't escape it. James Taylor even wrote a song about it in 1985, referencing the big hit he'd had a decade and a half earlier. In a tune called That's Why I'm Here, he sang, "Fortune and fame, such a curious game. Perfect strangers call you by name and pay good money to hear fire and rain again and again and again." Audiences still holler for the old favorite, no matter how many new tunes the artist writes. Well, it happened to Beethoven, too. The piece he couldn't escape was his septet in E-flat for strings and winds, wildly popular at its first performance in 1800, and it remained an audience favorite his entire lifetime. But as the years passed, Beethoven got more and more annoyed whenever he'd hear that the septet was one of his most popular pieces. He considered it a trifle from his youth. He once shouted he wished he could burn it so that people would pay attention to his more challenging works. But the septet is still winning hearts 2 1/4 centuries later. This performance from Music at Menlo features an all-star lineup. Let's hear the second movement, Adagio Cantabile, from Beethoven's Opus 20 Septet.

0: The gorgeous marriage of winds and strings in that Adagio Cantabile by Beethoven, the second movement of his septet in E-flat major. That performance from Music at Menlo featured clarinetist David Schifrin, bassoonist Peter Kolke, Kevin Rivard played the horn, Paul Huang violin, Paul Neubauer viola, Mihai Marijka cello, and Anthony Manzo played double bass. Beethoven's septet was a hit right out of the gate in 1800. In 1815, still popular with everybody except Beethoven. He wished the dang thing could be burned. I hope he knows just how much pleasure and comfort people have been getting from that dang septet for more than two centuries. Thanks, B. In a moment, a conductor blooms where he's planted. You're listening to Performance Today from APM.
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0: Conductor Vladimir Yurovsky was born in the USSR in 1972. He says the first 18 years of his life were happy. He was focused on learning music and sheltered from most of what was going on in the USSR. That all changed in 1990 when his parents defected to Germany, taking then 18-year-old Vladimir with them. At first, Vladimir was terribly upset with the move. He wanted to stay at music school in Russia, but he couldn't go back for fear of being drafted into the Russian army. So he finished school in Germany. And in his 20s, he began building a career as a conductor. In 2000, at the age of 28, he became a German citizen, renouncing his Russian citizenship. And about 10 years ago, Yurovsky became an outspoken critic of Russian policy and of Vladimir Putin in particular. Yurovsky has condemned the Russian invasion of Ukraine. He's called Russia a terrorist state, and now he says he can never go back. Yurovsky lives in Berlin, where he leads the Berlin Radio Symphony Orchestra. Let's drop in on a concert he led at the Konzerthaus in Berlin. Christian Tetzlaff playing solo violin in The Fantasy for Violin and Orchestra by Josef Suk.

Czech composer Josef Suk wrote the piece we just heard when he was 26 years old and an established composer in Prague, The Fantasy for Violin and Orchestra by Josef Suk. We heard it from a recent concert in Berlin. Christian Tetzlaff played solo violin. Vladimir Yurovsky led the Berlin Radio Symphony Orchestra. It is always a treat to share concert highlights from around the world here on PT, like that performance in Berlin. And this spring, I invite you to join me on an in-person musical tour of Germany and Prague. We'll attend three of the world's premier classical music festivals, the Dresden and Prague Spring Music Festivals, and the prestigious Beethoven Festival in Leipzig, where we'll take in a special recital by pianist Long Long. We'll immerse ourselves in the local art and history, explore the homes of Felix Mendelssohn and the Schumanns. And there's no limit, of course, to all the delicious food and great company of fellow music lovers along the way. Space is limited on this intimate group trip. All the details, including the full itinerary, available online at publicradiocustomtravel.org. 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
0: Jacob TV is the nom de media of a Dutch composer who is pretty obsessed with American popular culture. His avant-garde works don't lean on tone rows or tempo blocks, but on Jerry Springer tantrums, stump speeches, and beer commercials. He's got the zeitgeist by the bit, and he is riding it to mashup glory. From APM American Public Media, this is Performance Today. I'm Valerie Kaler. Ahead this hour, one of what Jacob TV calls his avant-pop compositions that also incorporates some Indian influence. Serendipity 2 for alto flute, string quartet, and tabla ahead this hour.

0: Live from NPR News, I'm Lakshmi Singh. Federal prosecutors are charging an officer with Immigration and Customs Enforcement for lying to investigators about a shooting of a Venezuelan man in Minnesota earlier this year. The criminal case is not yet public, but was confirmed by a person not authorized to speak publicly about an ongoing investigation. The charges represent a rare moment of the Justice Department seeking to hold immigration officers accountable. Christian Castro, the ICE officer, was in North Minneapolis in January as part of a broad immigration crackdown in the state known as Operation Metro Surge. Authorities say he fired his weapon through a closed door and shot Julio Sosa Celis, a Venezuelan immigrant, in the leg. When the Federal Reserve meets again in less than 2 weeks, investors will watch to see if it holds interest rates steady or increases them. Board of Governors member Christopher Waller said today he's in favor of keeping the rate at its current level, depending on how the economy performs. Today, Vice President J.D. Vance took issue with the central bank's actions so far.
1: We believe that the Fed should be lowering interest rates. We feel quite confident that if you look at the inflation numbers, if you look at the CPI numbers, that it's proper and responsible for the Federal Reserve to lower interest rates. So that is a very important thing. It's something that we care a great deal about.
0: Vance was leading the White House's first press briefing in over a month. Ousted Venezuelan President Nicolas Maduro and his wife are asking a federal judge in New York to toss the drug trafficking case against them. In a new court filing, the Maduros' attorneys say their clients should have immunity as the head of a foreign state and first lady. Here's NPR's Ryan Lucas.
2: In the new filing in federal court in Manhattan, Maduro's attorneys say no American court has ever presided over the criminal trial of a foreign leader who was recognized in their own country as the sitting head of state. They say that's because heads of state are immune from prosecution in any national court but their own. And therefore, they say, the U.S. court lacks jurisdiction and must dismiss the indictment. Maduro faces narco-terrorism, drug and gun charges. Both he and his wife, Celia Flores, were captured by the U.S. in a military raid in Caracas in January and brought to the U.S. to face trial. Both of them have pleaded not guilty. Ryan Lucas, NPR News, Washington.
0: A Massachusetts jury spent a sixth day attempting to reach a unanimous decision on whether to find Lindsay Clancy criminally responsible for the 2023 killings of her three young children. She said that happened while she was suffering postpartum psychosis. The prosecution claims she knew exactly what she was doing. The case could end in a mistrial if the jury were to return to the judge for a third time, claiming that they are deadlocked. You're listening to NPR News. The Ebola outbreak in the Democratic Republic of Congo passed another grim milestone. So far, more than 3,000 people have died in the outbreak. But NPR's Jonathan Lambert reports the country is trying to contain the spread of Ebola, and there are signs of hope.
3: But the number of new cases seems to have come down slightly from the peak in August, according to Africa CDC official Wessem Mankula.
4: It's very early to say we have sustained decline in this outbreak, but we see a good sign with this kind of plateau phase for the last 2 weeks.
3: The virus is starting to recede from previous hotspots, like Mungwalu and Wampara, where the first cases were reported. But the virus is spreading in new regions in DRC, underlining the challenge of containing this outbreak. Jonathan Lambert, NPR News.
0: In Florida, a leaked grand jury report details how Governor Ron DeSantis' administration misappropriated millions from a Medicaid settlement. WUSF's Douglas Soule has more.
5: The report says the money first went to a charity, then ultimately went to oppose an unsuccessful state ballot proposal to allow recreational marijuana. The grand jury didn't issue indictments, saying no one would take responsibility. It did recommend more guardrails. U.S. Representative Byron Donalds, the Republican nominee for governor, agrees.
6: My commitments are very clear. We are going to work with the legislature. We're going to make the necessary law changes so that this does not occur again.
5: Democratic nominee David Jolly also wants reforms, though he wants another investigation, too. The report details the involvement of two officials DeSantis later appointed to higher office. Both are on November's ballot and deny wrongdoing. For NPR News, I'm Douglas Soule in Tallahassee.
0: This is NPR News.
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8: From APM American Public Media, this is Performance Today, taking you to concerts around the world. I'm Valerie Kaler. By today's standards, it was almost impossibly ambitious. Back in 1879, the great violin virtuoso Joseph Joachim played two violin concertos in a single concert. The Beethoven concerto was already a classic at that point, and the other piece he played was brand new, written for Joachim by his friend Johannes Brahms, who also happened to be the conductor for that evening's performance. Now, the whole point of our show is to take you to great concerts that you can't get to in person. And I am sorry to say we do not have a recording of that concert from 1879. So, next best thing, a pleasure to take you back to the old Stock Exchange building in Amsterdam, which has been turned into a beautiful concert hall. Julia Fischer is the solo violinist, alongside conductor Jakob Kreitzberg and the Netherlands Philharmonic Orchestra. The Violin Concerto by Johannes Brahms. Let's pick it up at the top of the gorgeous second movement. Julia Fischer will get her turn in just about 3 minutes, but first, a sweet solo for oboe.

The final two movements of the violin concerto by Johannes Brahms. Julia Fischer played the violin with Jakob Kreutzberg leading the Netherlands Philharmonic Orchestra in Amsterdam. Julia told us that when she was a young girl, as much as she loved music, she just couldn't imagine it might be a viable career path. But now, as we just heard, Julia Fischer, career violinist, proving it can be done. In a moment, friend to friend, colleague to colleague, sister to sister.

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0: About 10 years ago, composer Rena Esmail was in the DMA program at Yale. DMA, that's Doctor of Musical Arts. And at Yale, yeah, you bet, this is an extraordinarily demanding program. There was one other woman in the program with her, a pianist named Susanna Bartal. In the words of Rena Esmail, she said, "We supported each other through some of the toughest moments of our lives, celebrated our accomplishments together, and developed a deep and lasting friendship." In 2017, Susanna Bartal got married. Rena Esmail created the music we're about to hear as a wedding gift for her friend. It's called Sans, a word in Hindi which means breath. Esmail says the piece is about breath, about the long trajectory of love. Let's hear the piece written to celebrate her friend's joy, Sans, or Breath, by Rena Esmail, from a concert in Geneva, New York.

0: Music celebrating joy, love, connection, and friendship. A piece called Sans, or Breath, by composer Rina Esmail. We heard it from a concert during the Geneva Music Festival in Geneva, New York. Jinju Cho played violin, Max Geisler was the violist, and Henry Kramer played piano. Rina Esmail was born in Chicago. Her father grew up in Pakistan. Her mother was born in India, raised in Kenya, and between Rina and her folks, the Esmails speak 10 different languages. As a kid, Esmail wasn't sure which culture she most closely identified with, and this carried over into her early days as a composer. She grew up listening to Western classical music. When she was a student at Yale, she heard Indian classical music for the first time, and she loved it. Esmail learned about Hindustani music during her time as a Fulbright scholar in India. She discovered that she loved both forms, and the music she writes now is her own unique hybrid musical language. She's currently working on several commissions, including a brand new orchestral work for the Philadelphia Orchestra's 26-27 season. Looking forward to all the new music we'll hear from Rina Esmail. In a moment, on having the capacity to take advantage of life's random opportunities. You're listening to Performance Today from APM.
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0: We're about to hear music by a contemporary Dutch composer named Jacob ter Veldhuis, but he actually likes to be known as Jacob TV. He took that pseudonym partly because English speakers, and Americans in particular, struggle to pronounce his Dutch name. That name, Jacob TV, is also a nod to his obsession with American culture. In his music, he's used audio samples from The Jerry Springer Show and Scared Straight, from political speeches and TV commercials, all going into what he calls his avant-pop compositions. In the piece we're about to hear, Jacob TV also finds inspiration from India. You might recognize the sound of the tabla, the Indian hand drums. Laura Lentz is playing alto flute. She's joined by the Bayo String Quartet and Tom Nani on tabla. They gave this concert in Rochester, New York. Serendipity 2 by Jacob TV.

0: Serendipity 2 by Dutch composer Jacob ter Veldhuis. He wrote that in 2015 as a piece for violin, tabla, and string quartet. And he made that new version featuring alto flute just last year. Laura Lentz played the flute alongside the Bayo String Quartet. Tom Nani played tabla. They gave that concert at Peyton Violins in Rochester, New York. And about the name of that piece, Serendipity 2? Well, serendipity means a fortunate happenstance or a pleasant surprise. Composer Jacob TV is quick to point out that serendipity requires not just something unusual to happen, but a person who's receptive to the possibility on offer. In his words, the chance is an event. Serendipity is a capacity.
1: Thanks for being with me. Our lineup of music includes Dvorak's and that of his pupils, Oscar Nedbal, Josef Suk, Vyacheslav Novak. We're going to focus on the pupils of Dvorak, but first a little work by the master himself. As this is Dvorak's intermezzo, it's also known as a nocturne in B major, played by the Kuhl Quartet.

intermezzo or nocturne, which was originally part of a string quintet, but then published separately by Antonín Dvořák. The Kuhl Quartet, led by Roger Kuhl, with Peter Buckoak, double bass. Peter Van de Graaff is my name, and the pupils of Dvořák, who was a respected, highly respected and beloved teacher. And we're going to hear music by three of his pupils, Vítězslav Novák, Josef Suk, who later became Dvořák's son-in-law. And right now we have something by Oscar Nedbal. Very interesting career did Nedbal have, as he was a very serious conductor and violinist of the highest order, and yet he focused on writing lighter music, sort of in the style of Johann Strauss Jr. in this case. It's called the Forest Bells Waltz, and Douglas Bostock leads the Carlsbad Symphony.

Carlsbad Symphony, Douglas Bostock conducting. That's called the Forest Bells Waltz by Oskar Nedbal, Czech composer born in 1874 and a pupil of Antonín Dvořák, as was our next composer, who later became Dvořák's son-in-law, Josef Suk. We'll hear his suite for piano called Spring. The movements are Spring, then The Breeze, In Expectation, an untitled movement, and finally Longing. This is pianist Margaret Fingerhut.

Suite for piano by the Czech composer Josef Suk, called Spring. Margaret Fingerhut was the pianist. Josef Suk, famous as the son-in-law of his teacher, Antonín Dvořák, and we're focusing on the pupils of Dvořák. We'll get to another one in just a moment, one named Vítězslav Novák. Here's something by the master himself. This is one of the 12 Cypresses, originally songs by Dvořák, which he arranged for string quartet.

Cleveland Quartet playing One of the Cypresses by Antonin Dvorak. We continue now with music by pupils of Dvorak and listen to some music by Vyacheslav Novak, born in 1870. And Dvorak did much to further the career of Novak, actually suggesting Novak's music to Dvorak's own publisher, Simrock, who then published some of Novak's music. This is music from 1905 by Novak. Serenade in D for small orchestra, played by the Ukrainian Chamber Orchestra, led by Andrew Mogrelia.

Some music by an early 20th century Czech composer, although born in 1870, Vítězslav Novák. From 1905, we heard his Serenade in D for small orchestra. Novák was a pupil of Dvořák. And thus ends our music by a number of pupils of Dvořák, which we've been hearing. Hope you've enjoyed the music. Here is something of Chopin, an unpublished mazurka, Polish dance, in B-flat major. It's played by Edil Biret.

0: Pianist Didier Biret and a mazurka in B flat major by Chopin.
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0: I'm Peter Van de Graaff, and I have here a couple of pieces from early 17th century Venice, both of them by Giovanni Gabrieli, to Canzone, played by Hesperian 20.

The word canzon means literally song, but nothing sung there. But we heard two canzoni by Giovanni Gabrieli, the first from 1597, the second from 1615. And both of them were performed by the group which was then known as Hesperian 20. In late 19th century Paris, Russian music was all the vogue as they were first being introduced to the exotic sounds of the Russian Five. And French composer Henri Rabaud wrote a divertimento on Russian songs because of that influence. We're going to hear that work now with the Rhineland-Pfalz Philharmonic led by Leif Segerstam.

Leif Sigurstam and the Rhineland-Pfalz Philharmonic with a divertimento on Russian songs by Henri Rabaud. And we slide nicely into our next piece, which is a capriccio on Russian songs, three in all, by Mikhail Glinka for piano four hands. We have Joan Yarbrough and Robert Cohen, duo pianists.

Music written in 1834 by a man who is famous as the father of Russian nationalistic music, Mikhail Glinka. We heard his Caprice on three Russian themes. He wrote it for piano four hands. It was arranged there for two pianos and played by Joan Yarborough, and Robert Cohen. Here's a Russian folk song sung by Dmitry Vorostovsky with the Osipov Folk Orchestra. Masha has been told.

Dmitry Vorostovsky and the Osipov Russian Orchestra, Masha Has Been Told, a Russian folk song. Let's hear some Mozart next. It's rather unusual. A serenade is intended for lighter listening. It's to be an easy work to hear. And yet this is in the very dramatic key of C minor for some reason. And yet it is, I dare say, very pleasant to listen to. I think you'll find so as well. This is Mozart's 12th wind serenade, and we hear the English concert winds.

0: The British pianist Eric Parkin has recorded all of Francis Poulenc's piano music, and that comes from the collection. We heard the second of the three novelettes.
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0: I'm hoping here that you're able to slow down and relax a bit. I'm going to do my best to help you do so with a couple of meditations by two Russian composers. Let's begin with this meditation, which comes from a collection of 18 piano pieces, Opus 72, by Tchaikovsky. It's the fifth of the set, and the pianist is Mikhail Pletnev.

Rather remarkably, that recording was made in concert, a completely silent audience in Zurich. Mikhail Pletnev was the pianist, and Tchaikovsky was the composer of that. That is from his Opus 72 piano pieces. We heard the fifth, The Meditation. Peter van de Graaff here with you. We'll hear a Walton concerto, violin concerto later on. We have Rimsky-Korsakov's Capriccio Espagnol in a few minutes. And I want you to relax now to this meditation by Alexander Glazunov with Itzhak Perlman violin and conductor Lawrence Foster.

That's the Meditation by Alexander Glazunov, Itzhak Perlman violin, Lawrence Foster conductor. This is by Glazunov's friend and teacher, Nikolai Rimsky-Korsakov, next, as we change things quite a bit. The very raucous opening to this Capricho Español, the Spanish Caprice by Rimsky-Korsakov, as Antal Doradi conducts the London Symphony.

That recording, dating from 1959, featured the London Symphony Orchestra conducted by Antal Doradi. We heard music of Nikolai Rimsky-Korsakov, his Capriccio Español, the Spanish Caprice. So that is a Russian in Spain. Here's a Spaniard in France. Enrique Granados, while he lived and studied in Paris, wrote a series of pieces which he called the Paris Album. And from that, this is the Preludio. Oddly enough, a Preludio you'd think would come first, a prelude. But no, this is the sixth of the seven pieces played by Douglas Riva.

Douglas Riva, the pianist, playing the Preludio from the Paris album by Enrique Granados. In 1936, great violinist Jascha Heifetz commissioned Sir William Walton to compose a violin concerto, which he did while living actually in Italy. Took it to Walton, and Heifetz was very pleased with it, except for the first movement cadenza, which he jazzed up a bit, in the words of Sir William Walton. We're going to hear that violin concerto now from 1936 and 37, played by Aaron Rosand and the Florida Philharmonic, led by James Judd.

Violin soloist Aaron Rosand was heard with the Florida Philharmonic Orchestra, directed by James Judd. Sir William Walton composed that music for Yasha Heifetz, and it's his only violin concerto. Music written actually in Italy, although Walton was a British composer, of course, 1938 music. This is by the Cuban composer Ernesto Lecuona. It's called Soñaba Contigo, which means dreaming with you. Thomas Torino, pianist.

0: Thomas Torino, pianist, from his recordings of all of Ernesto Lecuona's music. Certainly you've heard music by him. He wrote the famous Malagueña. But that is a waltz called Soñaba Contigo, Dreaming With You.
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0: I do hope you'll relax and enjoy what I have here for you. Little Rossini before we hear Mendelssohn's Italian Symphony. This is a dance from Rossini's opera William Tell. Erich Leinsdorf conducts.

Eric Leinsdorf conducting an orchestra assembled for the recording session in music of Rossini, a dance from his opera William Tell. Some Mendelssohn, very famous Mendelssohn, and then a Haydn quartet. That's basically our lineup here. And let's go now to the Mendelssohn. In the winter of 1830, Mendelssohn went through Italy, was enchanted by the place, and wrote a symphony, which actually wasn't completed until 3 years later. He called it the Italian Symphony. It's his fourth, and we have it performed by Sir George Schulte and the Chicago Symphony Orchestra.

Chicago Symphony and Sir George Schulte with Mendelssohn's Fourth Symphony, The Italian. Symphony in A Major, Opus 90 by Mendelssohn, 1985 recording there, of music written by Mendelssohn after an 1830 trip to Italy. He wrote that music around 1833. It sounds so effortless, and yet apparently he had quite a difficult time writing it. It was about, 45 years later that Tchaikovsky made a trip to Italy and, like Mendelssohn, was very taken by the country, wrote several works inspired by it. We're going to hear one which lasts only 1 minute, the Neapolitan Dance Tune. It's part of Tchaikovsky's Album for the Young, and it's performed here by Victoria Posnikova.

Neapolitan dance song from the album For the Young by Tchaikovsky, performed by Victoria Posnikova. We have next a quartet by Haydn, music which was published in 1782, part of a collection of six quartets, which Haydn says were composed in a new and very special way than anything that had been written before. This is a performance by the Angelus Quartet and the quartet opus 33, number 6, in D major by Haydn.

From their 21-CD set of all of the Haydn string quartets, we heard the Angelus Quartet, Kathleen Lenski, Stephen Miller, Brian Dembo, and Stephen Erdody performing that music of Joseph Haydn, his quartet in D, Opus 33, number 6. This is by Thomas Morley.

0: La Samponia by Thomas Morley, played by Baltimore consort members.
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